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1: Our bases are gone and they're not coming back. We were already pulled out of our bases and they've been, most of them have been largely destroyed and made unusable. What did it take when we put them there? We made the Gulf states pay for them. We made our hosts give us the land, or give us the rights to the land, build everything, construct everything. We said, we will protect you and you will build these great bases and you will buy our equipment. You will buy our systems at high markup. We didn't give them any warning. We didn't coordinate any of this stuff with them. But when it's over, we're going to say, okay, we're ready to come back. You want to pay and go ahead and build up. What do you think they're going to say? They're not going to do that. And we don't have the money to do it.
2: 美国媒体6号报道称，美国政府认为与伊朗接近达成包含14点提议的谅解备忘录。伊朗外交部发言人7号对伊朗媒体表示，伊朗尚未就美方的提议得出结论，也未对美方做出回应。
0: 路透社7号援引多名消息人士的说法报道，美国和伊朗可能接近达成一项以谅解备忘录为核心的临时协议，但美方此前提出的多项核心关切未被纳入协议草案。报道称，这项仍在酝酿中的协议草案以一份仅有一页的谅解备忘录为核心，而非一份全面和平协议，这反映出双方之间的深刻分歧，也意味着该协议只是一个过渡步骤。知情官员表示，伊朗正在审议这份旨在停止交战但将最具争议的问题留待日后解决的协议草案。根据消息人士和官员的说法，该协议将包含三个阶段，首先正式结束战事，其次解决霍尔木兹海峡危机，最后启动为期30天的谈判窗口，以争取达成一份更广泛的协议。据报道，临时协议未提及美国曾提出但遭伊朗拒绝的多项核心要求，其中包括伊朗暂停核活动、限制伊朗导弹计划，以及要求伊朗停止对黎巴嫩真主党等武装的支持。
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3: Iran's position is clear. The only viable solution in the Strait of Hormuz is a permanent end to the war, the lifting of maritime blockade and the restoration of normal passage. Instead, the US is pushing a flawed, politically motivated draft resolution under the pretext of freedom of navigation to advance its political agenda and legitimize unlawful actions not to resolve the crisis.
0: 伊拉瓦尼说，当前霍尔木兹海峡危机的直接原因是美已自2月28号以来对伊朗发动的非法战争。伊朗反对草案中关于伊朗违反停火、袭击船只和布设水雷等指控，而美国自身的种种行动对停火和航行自由构成实质性违反。
3: The sponsors of the draft selectively invoke international law, including the United Nations Convention on the Law of the Sea, while disregarding the United States' own egregious

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1: Mr. Levitt, it's so great to have you on Leaders Talk today.
2: Hiliang, it's a great pleasure to be here with you.
1: Thank you. And I know that you've built a strong and lasting connection with China. I found that each year you spend several months in China. So, what stands out to you the most about China?
2: I do have a strong connection with China. My wife spent 6 years teaching in Peking University in Beida. She is very happy to be in China. And I'm a smart husband, so I do what makes my wife happy. Our general impression of China is obviously very favorable. We enjoy being here and we feel very much at home here in Shanghai and in China. We certainly enjoy...How clean the subways here are amazing. There's a very nice feeling of safety. You can leave your phone and it will probably get back to the hotel before you get back. And this is something that I think is very important. Another connection I have with China is that my eldest grandson is now studying in Peking University in Beida in the Yancheng program. And he actually is learning Chinese and he is...able to speak to the Didi driver, speak to people in the street. He likes to speak to people in the street. I don't have that. So, you know, I think it's nice to be able to speak.
0: 过去几十年里，定量生物学对整个生命科学产生了巨大影响。基于学科交叉的定量计算方法在生物学各个领域得到广泛应用。作为该领域的先驱之一，莱维特的工作集中在使用计算方法来理解生物分子，特别是蛋白质的结构和动力学。他为开发用于计算机大分子结构的方法做出了巨大贡献。莱维特拥有60年左右编程经验，如今依旧每天高强度使用各种主流人工智能模型。在莱维特看来，人工智能不会让人变得懒惰，而是让人更加强大。
1: You received the Nobel Prize in Chemistry for your pioneering working on multi-scale models for complex chemical systems. So, for those of us without relevant background, could you describe us what the research is about and why it matters?
2: So, I think the first thing is that.The way that life works is quite amazing. And I'll say it very briefly. And in life, everything is done by protein molecules. And in your body, you have something like 25,000 different proteins, each with different shapes. They fit together like Lego pieces. They do chemical reactions. And all the shape of the body is governed by these proteins working together. Now, what I did is very early on in the late 60s,used computers to start studying the shapes of protein and DNA. The shapes had been determined in the late, maybe 1961, 62. Now, why multi-scale? So multi-scale actually applies much more broadly than biology or proteins. It also applies, say, to climate control, sustainability,economies. In an economy, you have very big things, maybe like the GDP, and very small things, like a child who wants to buy something in a store, for example. So we have these different scales. A city has multiple scales.
1: Your primary research area is computational biology. What inspired you to enter this research area, and what has fascinated you after enter this?
2: So what inspired me was a teenager boy love of television. I was born in South Africa. I came to England in 1963. I was 16 years old to visit my uncle and aunt who were scientists in London. And in South Africa, there was no television. They had a television. And for me, it was like unbelievable. I was watching television as much as I could. The good thing is that there was only one channel. And another very good thing is that a Nobel laureate who had won the Nobel Prize

0: Prize for Protein Structure in 1962, made a television program that came on television at the beginning of 1964, explaining what I just told you about life, about little machines and DNA and information. And it was quite a good program. And I listened to this and I could not believe it. So as soon as I heard that, I said, oh, I want to do this. And that was the start. And, you know, there were many ups and downs. The path in life is never straight. It's always like this. But I'm very pleased. So I really had two loves. One love was computing and mathematics. And the other was the fascination with life. Because no matter who you are, you cannot help being fascinated by the fact that life came from nothing and has created so much. And it's we can learn so much from biology. So I think I've been very lucky because I see it as if I'm living near two big rivers. One big river is computing, the other big river is biological sciences, and both of them are shooting ahead. And I'm just sitting there, so I'm gaining. And it's amazing how things have changed. I mean, for me, I look back, I've been writing computer programs now for 60 years, and I look back and it's unbelievable.
1: You made me feel so proud of my career, the TV reporter. What a coincidence and a destiny that after you're watching a TV program.
0: Well, I think TV is really important.
1: Even though you were awarded the Nobel Prize in chemistry, you once remarked that you never studied chemistry before, as your early academic background was mathematics and physics. So how did your interdisciplinary approach take shape throughout your research journey?
0: I think my interdisciplinarity comes from being interested in things. I think in some ways the divisions between subjects is historical. And it's not a good idea. When you come to a new system like that, you have new insight. And it's fresh, it's diverse. But I really believe that one of the major effects of advanced AI will be to blur the disciplines. If my hobby was, let's just say, classical Chinese poetry, I'm sure I could learn in one day by talking to DeepSeek. That would be very powerful for me.
1: You've pointed out that there are three distinct yet interconnecting forms of intelligence on Earth: biological intelligence, human intelligence, and artificial intelligence. How do you see these three interacting with and shaping one another to drive the future of humanity?
0: So we have got, and also it's nice to say ABC, artificial intelligence, biological intelligence, cultural intelligence. Okay. But I also added a new one called PI, which is personal intelligence. And it's how smart we are about looking after our body. So that's something personal. I wanted to highlight the importance of biological intelligence because there's so much we can learn. Biological intelligence made humans. Humans made AI. But it also feeds back. AI can be very important in human health and in biological intelligence. So I think we have this, again, diversity. The idea was to try to combine different things to get a different viewpoint.
1: The 2024 Nobel Prizes in chemistry and physics both honored researchers working in artificial intelligence. This not only recognizes individual achievements, but also reflects the growing importance of AI-assisted research. So what do you make of this emerging trend?
0: So, you know, from the very first day that ChatGPT 3.5 was announced, I have been using AI of many kinds, not just ChatGPT, Gemini and Claude and DeepSeek and Kimi. I use all of them, but a lot, every day, maybe 100 times. I mean, really many hours each day. So I became very immersed. I was very happy about the Nobel Prizes. Those prizes were almost like a summary of 60 years of work by other people. Because basically machine learning needs to learn from something. And people, I told you about little strings of protein. So when I started my work, we knew the shape, we knew 2 knots. Now we know maybe 200,000 knots. And that information was fed into the computer by very clever algorithms to actually lead so that the computer could summarize it all and be very predictive. So I think it all fits together in a very nice way. They also used methods that had been pioneered by many people. You know, in science, you always want to stand on the shoulder of giants. I mean, otherwise there's no progress. In every field, you should learn and acknowledge and make higher.
1: So talking about the future of artificial intelligence depends on striking a balance between innovation and responsibility. How do you view issues such as data dependence and the black box problem in AI-assisted research?
0: So I think it's an existing issue even without AI. I think responsibility definitely needs to be balanced with rapid progress. You know, if I steal something, then they might come to you and say, did you steal it? And you will say, no, I can prove I was here and so on. But if a program steals something, we need to find a way that every computer chip, every program, and every output for a program has ID. So we need to have, you know, responsibility is who is responsible, right? From my global point of view, I don't think any country has the perfect solution. And I think we need to learn. I think, you know, we need to realize that we need to improve. I am very happy that it is not one country, but it is several countries, so things will balance. Balance is very important, and diversity is super important.
1: So from your perspective, in the future, will it work on the protein structure?
0: No. I would say, look after your body, exercise.
1: Okay.
0: But the second tip would be, use intelligence for personal interactions. Because personal interactions are very complicated. You know, dealing with a person is much more difficult than playing Go. And one of the interesting things is that today AI, even very early on, was very, very good at emotional intelligence.
1: Emotionally?
0: This is like, you know, my girlfriend has left me, I'm very upset, what should I do? Okay? The sort of thing you might ask your best friend, or maybe you won't ask anybody.
1: Oh.
0: And you would find that, you know, I've tried this on many situations, and AI has read everything. So it knows a lot of things. But also, AI has no view, doesn't care. See, AI is helpful.
1: Yes, very helpful.
0: And they were good questions.
2: 2018年，作为蛋白质结构预测领域重要开拓者之一，莱维特加入复旦大学，带领该校交叉学科团队开展定量生物学研究。如今，莱维特在中国任教已经迈入第八个年头。每年，莱维特都会开设课程，与中国的年轻学子们交流分享。
1: China has proposed further implementing the Artificial Intelligence Plus initiative with a key focus on accelerating the exploration of AI-driven research paradigms. In your view, how might this initiative advance the development of science and technology in China?
0: I think focusing on technology and science is very appropriate. For me, a real force for innovation is young people. And China has a lot of educated young people and people who care about education. So I think it's a very appropriate initiative. So we need to realize that we need to give young scientists independence and responsibility. Also, let them make mistakes. This is why a very good scientist is failing all the time, because he is doing difficult things. If all the time you don't challenge yourself, if you challenge yourself, you're going to fail. You're trying to do what you don't know how to do, like a child learning to walk. If you tell a child who's learning to walk, you fall once, finished, he would never learn.
1: So fostering research independence among young people is so important for science.
0: Yeah, and I think, unfortunately, and this is again a global problem, you know, people have gotten older. So for example, the average age of a scientist in 1980 was about 15 years, in the USA where I have the numbers, was about 15 to 20 years younger than it is now. So the average age is higher. And we have to specially foster young people.
1: China's 15th five-year plan, which emphasizes scientific and technological innovation, as well as the cultivation of top-tier innovative talents. President Xi Jinping has constantly said, innovation is the primary driver of development and encourage young people to boldly challenge themselves and explore the unknown.
0: That's essential. You know, one problem, so for example, I did my work that got me the Nobel Prize was all finished by 1975. I was born in 1947, I was 27 years old. until 2013 for it to be recognized. Almost every single person who did important work

0: did it before the age of 40. If you want innovation, it will come from young people. Older people can make an innovative framework. They can provide an environment where young people can essentially do what they want to do.
1: You are now actively engaged in scientific research in China. And based on your experience at Chinese universities, how do you see the interdisciplinary research evolving here in China?
0: I think very well. I think Chinese are very innovative. There's a group at Fudan who are working on areas that I am familiar with. I meet students, I talk to young people, and you know, and I talk to many young people, and I think that is the important thing. And again, also, another thing that I do like about the Chinese way of doing things is experimentation. If you want to develop EV, you don't choose one company, you help 100 companies. You know that 100 won't succeed, but you also know that the success will be much bigger.
1: Actually, Mr. Levitt, I got you something here. You must be so familiar with this, because I saw you always use this pointer in your class.
0: Yeah.
1: We got some photos that at your lecturing in, this is at Fudan University,
0: this is
1: right?
0: Fudan. I give a few undergraduate lectures.
1: See, well, the gesture is very cool. You put the pointer over here.
0: Recent, I remember
1: And you're pointing the...
0: It's something where pointing is a very powerful way. And I remember very beginning I talked about this, and it was maybe my first few weeks in China, and the secretary very kindly got me these. Mm. I said, where did you get them? She said, Taobao. Now I can buy 100 anytime.
1: Yeah. Thank you. And we've seen that your classroom so full that so many students have to listen from the corridors.
0: Because that was my second lecture.
1: Uh-huh.
0: Again, like to encourage young people. And you know, the way you encourage them. So I was very lucky. I had many Nobel laureate mentors. And one person who had a huge influence on me is a scientist called Francis Crick, who discovered the structure of DNA. But when I was 21 and I met him, I was really impressed that he had a red sports car.
1: Oh.
0: I'm a boy of 21. Sports car interests me more than the science.
1: Mm.
0: But I saw he's normal. Mm. He likes a sports car.
1: He's a person.
0: He's a person, exactly. And I think showing the students that there's a person, because if they're a person, they're also people. They can do the same thing.
1: Mm.
0: There's nothing special.
1: Mm. We've been talking about young people a lot. What qualities stand out to you the most in Chinese younger generation?
0: That they were very curious. So I think that is a very important quality. Another quality...
1: Curiosity,
0: wanting to learn.
1: Mm.
0: Being prepared to... I think I like people who are thinking out of the box, who are thinking different. Is very important. And I think, again, it's a characteristic of the people. One nice thing about China is there's a very long history, and you can go back 3,000 years ago, you can go to different dynasties and look at the history, and they're not all the same. There were dynasties where there was great curiosity. China has many famous inventions. For me, the two most famous Chinese inventions,
1: mm-hmm.
0: one is chopsticks, kuaizhe, because your hands are very dirty. Mm. Sticks, even if you find the stick on the floor, is more clean than your hands. Mm. And the second thing is tea and hot water. In the 17th and 18th century, people were dying all the time because the water was bad. Even if you don't realize it, you boil it to make tea, but when you boil it, you kill the bacteria. So probably chopsticks and boiled water were more important for human health than antibiotics. Sometimes I joke with people, so Marco Polo from Italy is famous for having come to China, bringing back to Italy pasta and pizza. I wish he had brought back chopsticks and tea.
1: You said that the secret life is basically not survival of the fittest, but the survival of the most diverse. Can you elaborate?
0: So it's sort of easy. So we have two kinds of life on Earth.
1: Mm.
0: One is bacteria that you cannot see. Maybe you can see on your teeth sometimes, but they're very small and quite simple, usually one cell. Now, that doesn't work. About 1 billion years ago, nature invented male and female.
1: Mm.
0: And male and female combine with sexual reproduction. The children are not like the mother. They're not like the father. They're half like the mother and half like the father. If nature had wanted to,

0: It could have said that the children should have the best genes from the father and the best genes from the mother. No, it gets a random half. And each child gets a different half. This means that the children are only half like each other and only half like their parents. So diversity, but diversity. Now, the diversity also led to something else. As life became diverse, we became more and more complicated. Now, why did we become more complicated? Because a complicated species is more diverse than a simple species. So, for example, a tree can only live in the ground. We can live in the ground, we can live in the tree, we can live in space. So as we evolved, people have become more and more diverse.
1: But if we transplant this theory into our daily life, how could we better prepare ourselves for the future?
0: Very good question. So I think people like to do what they're used to doing. Mm. Don't do that. Try to do things you don't like doing. And try new things. I can give you a very strange example. 4 months ago, my wife said, when I was in Beda teaching, I saw a man outside in the morning, in the cold morning, doing Tai Chi. We must learn Tai Chi. Beginning, I thought it was crazy. I couldn't do it. Everything hurts. Now, my wife and I do Tai Chi, Baduan, Tai Chi, Qigong, every day, and it's amazing. I tell people, for me in the morning, I love my coffee, I love my Tai Chi. It's so important. And it's so, in some ways, if I had said to my wife, I'm sorry, I don't have time, also, I'm not very good at dancing, I don't have good coordination, I can do this instead of this, and I stepped with it, and I'm so pleased now, because I see that I have quite good coordination. So I said to my wife, maybe we should learn dancing now, because we can learn movements.
1: Mm. Well, thank you so much, Mr. Levitt. Thanks for your thoughtful, powerful, important insights sharing in this interview. And I wish you got more achievements in your scientific research and also cultivate more talents.
0: Thank you, Khalil. It was a great occasion. We had a very good conversation. I enjoyed every bit of it. Thank you.
1: Thank you so much.

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1: There's a very nice feeling of safety.
0: 他认为中国人勇于尝试。
1: I do like about the Chinese way of doing things is experimentation.
0: 他赞赏中国人的学习与创新精神。
1: Then in the USA, they were very curious.Very good early adapters. So I think that is a very important quality.
0: 高端访谈，敬请收看。
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6: Mr. Levitt, it's so great to have you on Leaders Talk today.
1: Helian, it's a great pleasure to be here with you.
6: Thank you, and...I know that you've built a strong and lasting connection with China. I found that each year you spend several months in China. So, what stands out to you the most about China?
1: I do have a strong connection with China. My wife spent 6 years teaching in Peking University in Beida. She is very happy to be in China.And I'm a smart husband, so I do what makes my wife happy. My general impression of China is obviously very favorable. We enjoy being here, and we feel very much at home here in Shanghai and in China. We certainly enjoy how clean the subways here are amazing. There's a very nice feeling of safety. You can leave your phone.And it will probably get back to the hotel before you get back. And this is something that I think is very important. Another connection I have with China is that my eldest grandson is now studying in Peking University in Beida in the Yancheng program. And he actually is learning Chinese and he is able to speak to the Didi driver, speak to people in the street. He likes to speak to people in the street. And I don't have that. So, you know, I think it's nice to be able to speak.

0: 过去几十年里，定量生物学对整个生命科学产生了巨大影响。基于学科交叉的定量计算方法在生物学各个领域得到广泛应用。作为该领域的先驱之一，莱维特的工作集中在使用计算方法来理解生物分子，特别是蛋白质的结构和动力学。他为开发用于计算机大分子结构的方法做出了巨大贡献。莱维特拥有60年左右编程经验，如今依旧每天高强度使用各种主流人工智能模型。在莱维特看来，人工智能不会让人变得懒惰，而是让人更加强大。
1: You received the Nobel Prize in Chemistry for your pioneering working on multi-scale models for complex chemical systems. So for those of us without relevant background, could you describe us what the research is about and why it matters?
2: So I think the first thing is that the way that life works is quite amazing. And I'll say it very briefly. And in life, everything is done by protein molecules. And in your body, you have something like 25,000 different proteins, each with different shapes. They fit together like Lego pieces. They do chemical reactions. And all the shape of the body is governed by these proteins working together. Now, what I did is very early on in the late 60s,used computers to start studying the shapes of protein and DNA. The shapes had been determined in the late, maybe 1961, 62. But now, why multi-scale? So multi-scale actually applies much more broadly than biology or proteins. It also applies, say, to climate control, sustainability,economies. In an economy, you have very big things, maybe like the GDP, and very small things, like a child who wants to buy something in a store, for example. So we have these different scales. A city has multiple scales.
1: Your primary research area is computational biology. What inspired you to enter this research area, and what has fascinated you after enter this?
2: So what inspired me was a teenager boy love of television. I was born in South Africa. I came to England in 1963, I was 16 years old, to visit my uncle and aunt who were scientists in London. And in South Africa, there was no television. They had a television. And for me, it was like unbelievable. I was watching television as much as I could. The good thing is that there was only one channel. And another very good thing is that a Nobel laureate who had won the Nobel Prize for protein structure in 1962 made a television program that came on television at the beginning of 1964 explaining what I just told you about life, about little machines and DNA and information. And it was quite a good program. And I listened to this and I could not believe it. So as soon as I heard that, I said, oh, I want to do this. And that was the start. And, you know, there were many ups and downs. The path in life is never straight. It's always like this. But I'm very pleased. So I really had two loves. One love was computing and mathematics. And the other was the fascination with life. Because no matter who you are, you cannot help being fascinated by the fact that life came from nothing and has created so much. And we can learn so much from biology.So I think I've been very lucky because I see it as if I'm living near two big rivers. One big river is computing. The other big river is biological sciences. And both of them are shooting ahead. And I'm just sitting there. So I'm gaining. And it's amazing how things have changed. I mean, for me, I look back. I've been writing computer programs now for 60 years. And I look back and it's unbelievable.
1: You made me feel so proud of my career, the TV reporter.What a coincidence and a destiny that after you're watching a TV program.
2: Well, I think TV is really important.
1: Even though you were awarded the Nobel Prize in chemistry, you once remarked that you never studied chemistry before, as your early academic background was mathematics and physics. So how did your interdisciplinary approach take shape throughout your research journey?
2: I think my interdisciplinarity comes from being interested in things.I think in some ways the divisions between subjects is historical.

0: And it's not a good idea. When you come to a new system like that, you have new insight. And it's fresh, it's diverse. But I really believe that one of the major effects of advanced AI will be to blur the disciplines. If my hobby was, let's just say, classical Chinese poetry, I'm sure I could learn in one day by talking to DeepSeek. That would be very powerful for me.
1: You've pointed out that there are three distinct yet interconnecting forms of intelligence on Earth: biological intelligence, human intelligence, and artificial intelligence. How do you see these three interacting with and shaping one another to drive the future of humanity?
0: So we have got, and also it's nice to say ABC, artificial intelligence, biological intelligence, cultural intelligence. Oh, okay. But I also added a new one called PI, which is personal intelligence. And it's how smart we are about looking after our body. So that's something personal. I wanted to highlight the importance of biological intelligence because there's so much we can learn. Biological intelligence made humans. Humans made AI. But it also feeds back. AI can be very important in human health and in biological intelligence. So I think we have this, again, diversity. The idea was to try to combine different things to get a different viewpoint.
1: The 2024 Nobel Prizes in chemistry and physics both honored researchers working in artificial intelligence. This not only recognizes individual achievements, but also reflects the growing importance of AI-assisted research. So what do you make of this emerging trend?
0: So, you know, from the very first day that ChatGPT 3.5 was announced, I have been using AI of many kinds, not just ChatGPT, Gemini and Claude and DeepSeek and Kimi. I use all of them, but a lot, every day maybe 100 times. I mean, really many hours each day. So I became very immersed. I was very happy about the Nobel Prizes. Those prizes were almost like a summary of 60 years of work by other people, because basically machine learning needs to learn from something. And people, I told you about little strings of protein. So when I started my work, we knew the shape, we knew 2 knots. Now we know maybe 200,000 knots. And that information was fed into the computer by very clever algorithms to actually lead so that the computer could summarize it all and be very predictive. So I think it all fits together in a very nice way. They also used methods that had been pioneered by many people. You know, in science, you always want to stand on the shoulder of giants. I mean, otherwise there's no progress. In every field, you should learn and acknowledge and make higher.
1: So talking about the future of artificial intelligence depends on striking a balance between innovation and responsibility. How do you view issues such as data dependence and the black box problem in AI-assisted research?
0: So I think it's an existing issue even without AI. I think responsibility definitely needs to be balanced with rapid progress. You know, if I steal something, then they might come to you and say, did you steal it? And you will say, no, I can prove I was here and so on. But if a program steals something, we don't. So we need to find a way that every computer chip, every program, and every output for a program has ID. So we need to have, you know, responsibility is who is responsible, right? From my global point of view, I don't think any country has the perfect solution. And I think we need to learn. I think, you know, we need to realize that we need to improve. I am very happy that it is not one country, but it is several countries, so things will balance. Balance is very important, and diversity is super important.
1: So from your perspective, in the future, will AI automatically gain autonomy or will remain object as serving humans tool of purpose?
0: You know, you might ask, does any human being have autonomy? I mean, you know, no matter where I live, there's things I can do and there's things I can't do.
1: We have rules.
0: There's rules, and societies work by rules. I am using AI all the time. It doesn't mean I believe AI. One good thing about being a scientist is that you don't believe anything. You believe because your results are always trying to fool you. I'm just saying we have to use what I would say healthy skepticism.
1: What kinds of questions do you think that still needs the unique insights

0: of human or culture intelligence.
1: And I believe that for the foreseeable future, AI and humans will be better than humans alone and AI alone. You know, humans are very special, and we think in sometimes in strange ways, and the strange way is very important. I can give you an example. I'm sure you've read the book Santi, Three Body Problem. Yeah. So in that book, the people who are having to find a way to avoid the invasion are not normal. They're not the normal thinkers. And what I have found myself is, when I use AI, it's very different than how my wife uses AI or how my sons use AI. Everyone uses AI in a very personal way, and they get a combination of AI in themselves that is also unique.
0: You previously said that you were curious about kinds of questions artificial intelligence might ask you. So right before this interview started, I actually asked the DeepSeek about what questions it wants to ask you.
1: Please.
0: Actually, it gives me a lot of questions.
1: Okay, you choose one and ask.
0: Yeah, the first one is intuition. In the age of AI and big data, is there still a place for this kind of scientific intuition? Do you think it's important?
1: I think intuition has become more important. A lot of times I'm working in new areas, and instead of reading about the whole area, I just start to have ideas. And then I'm having a lot of discussion with AI, and I say, what do you think about this? They say, well, it's a very nice idea, except, you know, 40 years ago, somebody had the same idea, but that's good. So then you can read the paper, you can learn. So, you know, intuition is one of the things that we are very good at. And we're also good at having crazy ideas. You know, I think that every human being is very good at crazy ideas, but sometimes they're frightened to say a crazy idea. In my position, I don't care. And I don't care being wrong. I like to be wrong. I like to have crazy ideas. And, you know, if you have the idea, you become interested in it.
0: Let's see. Here is another interesting question. A letter to yourself, to your younger self. So if you could send one piece of advice back to Michael Levitt, who was just starting his PhD when you were in the University of Cambridge, what would it be? Would it be a technical tip, a career strategy, or a simple piece of life wisdom?
1: I think it would be the last one, some life personal wisdom? Information,
0: oh.
1: Personal intelligence. I would tell myself two things. Well, the first tip, if I had one tip,
0: but shouldn't you tell
1: exercise.
0: Yourself that you should work on the protein structure?
1: No. I would say, look after your body, exercise.
0: Okay.
1: But the second tip would be, use intelligence for personal interactions. Because personal interactions are very complicated. You know, dealing with a person is much more difficult than playing Go. And one of the interesting things is that today AI, even very early on, was very, very good at emotional intelligence.
0: Emotionally?
1: This is like, you know, my girlfriend has left me, I'm very upset, what should I do? Okay? The sort of thing you might ask your best friend, or maybe you won't ask anybody.
0: Oh.
1: And you would find that, you know, I've tried this on many situations, and AI has read everything. So it knows a lot of things. But also, AI has no view, doesn't care. See, AI is helpful.
0: Yes, very helpful.
1: And they were good questions.
2: 2018年，作为蛋白质结构预测领域重要开拓者之一，莱维特加入复旦大学，带领该校交叉学科团队开展定量生物学研究。如今，莱维特在中国任教已经迈入第八个年头。每年，莱维特都会开设课程，与中国的年轻学子们交流分享。
0: China has proposed further implementing the Artificial Intelligence Plus initiative with a key focus on accelerating the exploration of AI-driven research paradigms. In your view, how might this initiative advance the development of science and technology in China?
1: I think focusing on technology and science is very appropriate. For me, a real force for innovation is young people. And China has a lot of educated young people and people who care about education. So I think it's a very appropriate initiative. So we need to realize that we need to give young scientists independence and responsibility. Also, let them make mistakes. This is why a very good scientist

0: is failing all the time because he is doing difficult things. If all the time you don't challenge yourself, if you challenge yourself, you're going to fail. You're trying to do what you don't know how to do, like a child learning to walk. If you tell a child who's learning to walk, you fall once, finished, he would never learn.
1: So fostering research independence among young people is so important for science.
0: Yeah. And I think, unfortunately, and this is again a global problem, you know, people have gotten older. So, for example, the average age of a scientist in 1980 was about 15 years, in the USA where I have the numbers, was about 15 to 20 years younger than it is now. So the average age is higher. And we have to specially foster young people.
1: China's 15th five-year plan, which emphasizes scientific and technological innovation, as well as the cultivation of top-tier innovative talents. President Xi Jinping has constantly said innovation is the primary driver of development and encourage young people to boldly challenge themselves and explore the unknown.
0: That's essential. You know, one problem, so for example, I did my work that got me the Nobel Prize, was all finished by 1975. I was born in 47, I was 27 years old, until 2013 for it to be recognized. Almost every single person who did important work did it before the age of 40. If you want innovation, it will come from young people. Older people can make an innovative framework. They can provide an environment where young people can essentially do what they want to do.
1: You are now actively engaged in scientific research in China. And based on your experience at Chinese universities, how do you see the interdisciplinary research evolving here in China?
0: I think very well. I think Chinese are very innovative. There's a group at Fudan who are working on areas that I am familiar with. I meet students, I talk to young people, and, you know, and I talk to many young people, and I think that is the important thing. And again, also, another thing that I do like about the Chinese way of doing things is experimentation. If you want to develop EV, you don't choose one company, you help 100 companies. You know that 100 won't succeed, but you also know that the success will be much bigger.
1: Actually, Mr. Levitt, I got you something here. You must be so familiar with this, because I saw you always use this pointer in your class.
0: Yeah.
1: We got some photos that at your lecturing in, this is at Fudan University,
0: this is
1: right?
0: I give a few undergraduate lectures.
1: See, well, the gesture is very cool. You put the pointer over here.
0: Recent, I remember.
1: And you are pointing the...
0: It's something where pointing is a very powerful way. And I remember very beginning I talked about this, and it was maybe my first few weeks in China, and the secretary very kindly got me these. I said, where did you get them? She said, Taobao. Now I can buy 100 anytime.
1: Yeah. Thank you. And we've seen that your classroom so full that so many students have to listen from the corridors.
0: Because that was my second lecture. Again, like to encourage young people. And you know, the way you encourage them. So I was very lucky. I had many Nobel laureate mentors. And one person who had a huge influence on me is a scientist called Francis Crick, who discovered the structure of DNA. But when I was 21 and I met him, I was really impressed that he had a red sports car.
1: Oh.
0: I'm a boy of 21. Sports car interests me more than the science.
1: Mm.
0: But I saw he's normal. He likes a sports car.
1: He's a person.
0: He's a person, exactly. And I think showing the students that there's a person, because if they're a person, they're also people. They can do the same thing. There's nothing special.
1: We've been talking about young people a lot. What qualities stand out to you the most in Chinese younger generation?
0: That they were very curious. So I think that is a very important quality. Another quality...
1: Curiosity.
0: Curiosity, wanting to learn. And being able, and again, being prepared to... I think I like people who are thinking out of the box, who are thinking different. Is very important. And I think, again, it's a characteristic of the people. One nice thing about China is there's a very long history, and you can go back 3,000 years ago, you can go to different dynasties and look at the history, and they're not all the same. There were dynasties where there was great curiosity. China has many famous inventions. For me, the two most famous Chinese inventions, one is

0: chopsticks, kreise, because your hands are very dirty. Sticks, even if you find the stick on the floor, is more clean than your hands. And the second thing is tea and hot water. In the 17th and 18th century, people were dying all the time because the water was bad. Even if you don't realize it, you boil it to make tea, but when you boil it, you kill the bacteria. So probably chopsticks and boiled water were more important for human health than antibiotics. Sometimes I joke with people, so Marco Polo from Italy is famous for having come to China, bringing back to Italy pasta and pizza. I wish he had brought back chopsticks and tea.
1: You said that the secret life is basically not survival of the fittest, but the survival of the most diverse. Can you elaborate?
0: So it's sort of easy. So we have two kinds of life on Earth. One is bacteria that you cannot see. Maybe you can see on your teeth sometimes, but they're very small and quite simple, usually one cell. Now, that doesn't work. About 1 billion years ago, nature invented male and female. And male and female combine with sexual reproduction. The children are not like the mother. They're not like the father. They're half like the mother and half like the father. If nature had wanted to, it could have said that the children should have the best genes from the father and the best genes from the mother. No, it gets a random half. And each child gets a different half. This means that the children are only half like each other and only half like their parents. So diversity, but diversity. Now, the diversity also led to something else. As life became diverse, we became more and more complicated. Now, why did we become more complicated? Because a complicated species is more diverse than a simple species. So, for example, a tree can only live in the ground. We can live in the ground, we can live in the tree, we can live in space. So as we evolved, so people have become more and more diverse.
1: But if we transplant this theory into our daily life, how could we better prepare ourselves for the future?
0: Very good question. So I think people like to do what they're used to doing. Don't do that. Try to do things you don't like doing. And try new things. I can give you a very strange example. 4 months ago, my wife said, when I was in Beida teaching, I saw a man outside in the morning, in the cold morning, doing Tai Chi. We must learn Tai Chi. At the beginning, I thought it was crazy. I couldn't do it. Everything hurts. Now, my wife and I do Tai Chi, Baduan, Tai Chi, Qigong, every day, and it's amazing. I tell people, for me in the morning, I love my coffee, I love my Tai Chi. So important. And it's so in some ways, if I had said to my wife, I'm sorry, I don't have time. Also, I'm not very good at dancing. I don't have good coordination. You know, I can do this instead of this. And I stepped with it. And I'm so pleased now because I see that I have quite good coordination. So I said to my wife, maybe we should learn dancing now because we can learn movements.
1: Well, thank you so much, Mr. Levitt. Thanks for your thoughtful, powerful, important insights sharing in this interview. And I wish you got more achievements in your scientific research and also cultivate more talents.
0: Thank you, Helian. It was a great occasion. We had a very good conversation. I enjoyed every bit of it. Thank you.
1: Thank you so much.

0: been in the USA. They were very curious, very good early adapters. So I think that is a very important quality.
1: 高端访谈，敬请收看。高端访谈由中国高端年份白酒梦之蓝手工班独家特别呈现。一切伟大，皆由双手创造。梦之蓝。

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3: Mr. Leavitt, it's so great to have you on Leaders Talk today.
5: Helene, it's a great pleasure to be here with you.
3: Thank you. And I know that you've built a strong and lasting connection with China. I found that each year you spend several months in China. So, what stands out to you the most about China?
5: I do have a strong connection with China. My wife spent 6 years teaching in Peking University in Beida. She is very happy to be in China. And I'm a smart husband, so I do what makes my wife happy. My general impression of China is obviously very favorable. We enjoy being here and we feel very much at home here in Shanghai. And in China, we certainly enjoy...How clean the subways here are amazing. There's a very nice feeling of safety. You can leave your phone and it will probably get back to the hotel before you get back. And this is something that I think is very important. Another connection I have with China is that my eldest grandson is now studying in Peking University in Beida in the Yancheng program. And he actually is learning Chinese and he is...able to speak to the Didi driver, speak to people in the street. He likes to speak to people in the street. I don't have that. So, I think it's nice to be able to speak.
4: 过去几十年里，定量生物学对整个生命科学产生了巨大影响。基于学科交叉的定量计算方法，在生物学各个领域得到广泛应用。作为该领域的先驱之一，莱维特的工作集中在使用计算方法来理解生物分子，特别是蛋白质的结构和动力学。他为开发用于计算机大分子结构的方法做出了巨大贡献。莱维特拥有60年左右编程经验，如今依旧每天高强度使用各种主流人工智能模型。在莱维特看来，人工智能不会让人变得懒惰，而是让人更加强大。
3: You received the Nobel Prize in Chemistry for your pioneering working on multi-scale models for complex chemical systems. So for those of us without relevant background, could you describe us what the research is about and why it matters?
5: So I think the first thing is that...The way that life works is quite amazing. And I'll say it very briefly. And in life, everything is done by protein molecules. And in your body, you have something like 25,000 different proteins, each with different shapes. They fit together like Lego pieces. They do chemical reactions. And all the shape of the body is governed by these proteins working together. Now, what I did is very early on in the late 60s,used computers to start studying the shapes of protein and DNA.

0: The structures had been, the shapes had been determined in the late, maybe 1961, 62. Now, why multi-scale? So multi-scale actually applies much more broadly than biology or proteins. It also applies, say, to climate control, sustainability, economies. In an economy, you have very big things, maybe like the GDP, and very small things, like a child who wants to buy something in a store, for example. So we have these different scales. A city has multiple scales.
1: Your primary research area is computational biology. What inspired you to enter this research area, and what has fascinated you after enter this?
0: So what inspired me was a teenager boy love of television. I was born in South Africa. I came to England in 1963. I was 16 years old, to visit my uncle and aunt who were scientists in London. And in South Africa, there was no television. They had a television. And for me, it was like unbelievable. I was watching television as much as I could. The good thing is that there was only one channel. And another very good thing is that a Nobel laureate who had won the Nobel Prize for protein structure in 1962 made a television program that came on television at the beginning of 1964, explaining what I just told you about life, about little machines and DNA and information. And it was quite a good program. And I listened to this, and I could not believe it. So as soon as I heard that, I said, oh, I want to do this. And that was the start. And you know, there were many ups and downs. The path in life is never straight. It's always like this. But I'm very pleased. So I really had two loves. One love was computing and mathematics. And the other was the fascination with life. Because no matter who you are, you cannot help being fascinated by the fact that life came from nothing and has created so much. And it's and we can learn so much from biology. So I think I've been very lucky, because I see it as if I'm living near two big rivers. One big river is computing, the other big river is biological sciences, and both of them are shooting ahead. And I'm just sitting there, so I'm gaining. And it's amazing how things have changed. I mean, for me, I look back. I've been writing computer programs now for 60 years. And I look back, and it's unbelievable.
1: You made me feel so proud of my career, the TV reporter. What a coincidence and a destiny that after you're watching a TV program.
0: Well, I think TV is really important.
1: Even though you were awarded the Nobel Prize in chemistry, you once remarked that you never studied chemistry before, as your early academic background was mathematics and physics. So how did your interdisciplinary approach take shape throughout your research journey?
0: I think my interdisciplinarity comes from being interested in things. I think in some ways the divisions between subjects is historical. And it's not a good idea. When you come to a new system like that, you have new insight. And it's fresh, it's diverse. But I really believe that one of the major effects of advanced AI will be to blur the disciplines. If my hobby was, let's just say, classical Chinese poetry, I'm sure I could learn in one day by talking to DeepSeek. That would be very powerful for me.
1: You've pointed out that there are three distinct yet interconnecting forms of intelligence on Earth: biological intelligence, human intelligence, and artificial intelligence. How do you see these three interacting with and shaping one another to drive the future of humanity?
0: So we have got, and also it's nice to say ABC, artificial intelligence, biological intelligence, cultural intelligence. Okay. But I also added a new one called PI, which is personal intelligence. And it's how smart we are about looking after our body. So that's something personal. I wanted to highlight the importance of biological intelligence, because there's so much we can learn. Biological intelligence made humans. Humans made AI. But it also feeds back. AI can be very important in human health and in biological intelligence. So I think we have this, again, diversity. The idea was to try to combine different things to get a different viewpoint.
1: The 2024 Nobel Prizes in chemistry and physics both honored researchers working in artificial intelligence. This not only recognizes individual achievements, but also reflects the growing importance of AI-assisted

0: did research. So, what do you make of this emerging trend?
1: So, you know, from the very first day that ChatGPT 3.5 was announced, I have been using AI of many kinds, not just ChatGPT, Gemini and Claude and DeepSeek and Kimi. I use all of them, but a lot, every day, maybe 100 times. I mean, really many hours each day. So I became very immersed. I was very happy about the Nobel Prizes. Those prizes were almost like a summary of 60 years of work by other people. Because basically, machine learning needs to learn from something. And people, I told you about little strings of protein. So when I started my work, we knew the shape, we knew 2 knots. Now we know maybe 200,000 knots. And that information was fed into the computer by very clever algorithms to actually lead so that the computer could summarize it all and be very predictive. So I think it all fits together in a very nice way. They also used methods that had been pioneered by many people. You know, in science, you always want to stand on the shoulder of giants. I mean, otherwise there's no progress. In every field, you should learn and acknowledge and make higher.
0: So talking about the future of artificial intelligence depends on striking a balance between innovation and responsibility. How do you view issues such as data dependence and the black box problem in AI-assisted research?
1: So I think it's an existing issue even without AI. I think responsibility definitely needs to be balanced with rapid progress. You know, if I steal something, then they might come to you and say, did you steal it? And you will say, no, I can prove I was here and so on. But if a program steals something, we need to find a way that every computer chip, every program, and every output for a program has ID. So we need to have, you know, responsibility is who is responsible, right? From my global point of view, I don't think any country has the perfect solution. And I think we need to learn. I think, you know, we need to realize that we need to improve. I am very happy that it is not one country, but it is several countries, so things will balance. Balance is very important, and diversity is super important.
0: So from your perspective, in the future, will AI automatically gain autonomy or will remain object as serving humans to a purpose?
1: You know, you might ask, does any human being have autonomy? I mean, you know, no matter where I live, there's things I can do and there's things I can't do.
0: We have rules.
1: With rules, and societies work by rules. I am using AI all the time. It doesn't mean I believe AI. One good thing about being a scientist is that you don't believe anything. You believe because your results are always trying to fool you. I'm just saying we have to use what I would say healthy skepticism.
0: What kinds of questions do you think that still needs the unique insights of human or culture intelligence?
1: And I believe that for the foreseeable future, AI and humans will be better than humans alone and AI alone. You know, humans are very special, and we think in sometimes in strange ways, and the strange way is very important. I can give you an example. I'm sure you've read the book Santi, Three Body Problem. Yeah. So in that book, the people who are having to find a way to avoid the invasion are not normal. They're not the normal thinkers. And what I have found myself is when I use AI, it's very different than how my wife uses AI or how my sons use AI. Everyone uses AI in a very personal way, and they get a combination of AI in themselves that is also unique.
0: You previously said that you were curious about kinds of questions artificial intelligence might ask you. So right before this interview started, I actually asked the DeepSeek about what questions it wants to ask you.
1: Please.
0: Actually, it gives me a lot of questions.
1: Okay, you choose one and ask.
0: Yeah, the first one is intuition. In the age of AI and big data, is there still a place for this kind of scientific intuition? Do you think it's important?
1: I think intuition has become more important. A lot of times I'm working in new areas, and instead of reading about the whole area, I just start to have ideas. And then AI, and I'm having a lot of discussion with AI, and I say, what do you think about this? They say, well, it's a very nice idea, except, you know, 40 years ago, somebody had the same idea. But that's good. So then you can read the paper, you can learn. So, you know, intuition is one of the things that we are

0: very good at. And we're also good at having crazy ideas. You know, I think that every human being is very good at crazy ideas, but sometimes they're frightened to say a crazy idea. In my position, I don't care. And I don't care being wrong. I like to be wrong. I like to have crazy ideas. And, you know, if you have the idea, you become interested in it.
1: Let's see. Here is another interesting question. A letter to yourself, to your younger self. So if you could send one piece of advice back to Michael Levitt, who was just starting his PhD when you were in the University of Cambridge, what would it be? Would it be a technical tip, a career strategy, or a simple piece of life wisdom?
0: I think it would be the last one, some life personal wisdom? Information, oh. Personal intelligence. I would tell myself two things. Well, the first tip, if I had one tip,
1: but shouldn't you tell
0: exercise.
1: Yourself that you should work on the no, protein
0: no, no, no,
1: structure?
0: No, I would say, look after your body, exercise.
1: Okay.
0: But the second tip would be, use intelligence for personal interactions. Because personal interactions are very complicated. You know, dealing with a person is much more difficult than playing Go. And one of the interesting things is that today AI, even very early on, was very, very good at emotional intelligence.
1: Emotionally?
0: This is like, you know, my girlfriend has left me, I'm very upset, what should I do? Okay? The sort of thing you might ask your best friend, or maybe you won't ask anybody.
1: Oh.
0: And you would find that, you know, I've tried this on many situations, and AI has read everything. So it knows a lot of things. But also, AI has no view, doesn't care. See, AI is helpful.
1: Yes, very helpful.
0: And they were good questions.
2: 2018年，作为蛋白质结构预测领域重要开拓者之一，莱维特加入复旦大学，带领该校交叉学科团队开展定量生物学研究。如今，莱维特在中国任教已经迈入第八个年头。每年，莱维特都会开设课程，与中国的年轻学子们交流分享。
1: China has proposed further implementing the Artificial Intelligence Plus initiative with a key focus on accelerating the exploration of AI-driven research paradigms. In your view, how might this initiative advance the development of science and technology in China?
0: I think focusing on technology and science is very appropriate. For me, a real force for innovation is young people. And China has a lot of educated young people and people who care about education. So I think it's a very appropriate initiative. So we need to realize that we need to give young scientists independence and responsibility. Also, let them make mistakes. This is why a very good scientist is failing all the time, because he is doing difficult things. If all the time you don't challenge yourself, if you challenge yourself, you're going to fail. You're trying to do what you don't know how to do, like a child learning to walk. If you tell a child who's learning to walk, you fall once, finished, he would never learn.
1: So fostering research independence among young people is so important for science.
0: Yeah. And I think, unfortunately, and this is again a global problem, you know, people have gotten older. So for example, the average age of a scientist in 1980 was about 15 years, in the USA where I have the numbers, was about 15 to 20 years younger than it is now. So the average age is higher. And we have to specially foster young people.
1: China's 15th five-year plan, which emphasizes scientific and technological innovation, as well as the cultivation of top-tier innovative talents. President Xi Jinping has constantly said, innovation is the primary driver of development and encourage young people to boldly challenge themselves and explore the unknown.
0: That's essential. You know, one problem, so for example, I did my work that got me the Nobel Prize was all finished by 1975. I was born in 47, I was 27 years old, until 2013 for it to be recognized. Almost every single person who did important work did it before the age of 40. If you want innovation, it will come from young people. Older people can make an innovative framework. They can provide an environment where young people can

0: essentially do what they want to do.
1: You are now actively engaged in scientific research in China, and based on your experience at Chinese universities, how do you see the interdisciplinary research evolving here in China?
0: I think very well. I think Chinese are very innovative. There's a group at Fudan who are working on areas that I am familiar with. I meet students, I talk to young people, and, you know, and I talk to many young people, and I think that is the important thing. And again, also, another thing that I do like about the Chinese way of doing things is experimentation. If you want to develop EV, you don't choose one company, you help 100 companies. You know that 100 won't succeed, but you also know that the success will be much bigger.
1: Actually, Mr. Levitt, I got you something here. You must be so familiar with this, because I saw you always use this pointer in your class.
0: Yeah.
1: We got some photos that at your lecturing in, this is at Fudan University,
0: this is
1: right?
0: I give a few undergraduate lectures.
1: See, well, the gesture is very cool. You put the pointer
0: that was
1: over
0: recent,
1: here.
0: I remember
1: And you're pointing the...
0: It's something where pointing is a very powerful way. And I remember very beginning I talked about this, and it was maybe my first few weeks in China, and the secretary very kindly got me these. Mm. I said, where did you get them? She said, Taobao. Now I can buy 100 anytime.
1: Yeah. Thank you. And we've seen that your classroom so full that so many students have to listen from the corridors.
0: Because that was my second lecture.
1: Uh-huh.
0: Again, like to encourage young people. And you know, the way you encourage them. So I was very lucky. I had many Nobel laureate mentors. And one person who had a huge influence on me is a scientist called Francis Crick, who discovered the structure of DNA. But when I was 21 and I met him, I was really impressed that he had a red sports car.
1: Oh.
0: I'm a boy of 21. Sports car interests me more than the science.
1: Mm.
0: But I saw he's normal. Mm. He likes a sports car.
1: He's a person.
0: He's a person, exactly. And I think showing the students that there's a person, because if they're a person, they're also people. They can do the same thing.
1: Mm.
0: There's nothing special.
1: Mm. We've been talking about young people a lot. What qualities stand out to you the most in Chinese younger generation?
0: That they were very curious. So I think that is a very important quality. Another quality...
1: Curiosity,
0: wanting to learn.
1: Mm.
0: And being able, and again, being prepared to... I think I like people who are thinking out of the box, who are thinking different. Is very important. And I think, again, it's a characteristic of the people. One nice thing about China is there's a very long history, and you can go back 3,000 years ago, you can go to different dynasties and look at the history, and they're not all the same. There were dynasties where there was great curiosity. China has many famous inventions. For me, the two most famous Chinese inventions,
1: mm-hmm.
0: one is chopsticks, kuaizi, because your hands are very dirty.
1: Mm.
0: Sticks, even if you find the stick on the floor, is more clean than your hands.
1: Mm.
0: And the second thing is tea and hot water. In the 17th and 18th century, people were dying all the time because the water was bad. Even if you don't realize it, you boil it to make tea, but when you boil it, you kill the bacteria. So probably chopsticks and boiled water, were more important for human health than antibiotics. Sometimes I joke with people, so Marco Polo from Italy is famous for having come to China, bringing back to Italy pasta and pizza. I wish he had brought back chopsticks and tea.
1: You said that the secret life is basically not survival of the fittest, but the survival of the most diverse. Can you elaborate?
0: So it's sort of easy. So we have two kinds of life on Earth.
1: Mm.
0: One is bacteria that you cannot see. Maybe you can see on your teeth sometimes, but they're very small and quite simple, usually one cell. Now, that doesn't work. About 1 billion years ago, nature invented male and female.
1: Mm.
0: And male and female combine with sexual reproduction. The children are not like the mother. They're not like the father. They're half like the mother and half like the father. If nature had wanted to, it could have said that the children should have the best genes from the father and the best genes from the mother. No, it gets a random half. And each child gets a different half. This means that the children are

0: only half like each other and only half like their parents. So diversity, but diversity. Now, the diversity also led to something else. As life became diverse, we became more and more complicated. Now, why did we become more complicated? Because a complicated species is more diverse than a simple species. So, for example, a tree can only live in the ground. We can live in the ground, we can live in the tree, we can live in space. So as we evolved, so people have become more and more diverse.
1: But if we transplant this theory into our daily life, how could we better prepare ourselves for the future?
0: Very good question. So I think people like to do what they're used to doing. Don't do that. Try to do things you don't like doing. And try new things. I can give you a very strange example. 4 months ago, my wife said, when I was in Beida teaching, I saw a man outside in the morning, in the cold morning, doing Tai Chi. We must learn Tai Chi. At the beginning, I thought it was crazy. I couldn't do it. Everything hurts. Now, my wife and I do Tai Chi, Baduan, Tai Chi, Qigong, every day, and it's amazing. I tell people, for me in the morning, I love my coffee, I love my Tai Chi. It's so important. And it's so in some ways, if I had said to my wife, I'm sorry, I don't have time. Also, I'm not very good at dancing, I don't have good coordination, I can do this instead of this. And I stepped with it, and I'm so pleased now, because I see that I have quite good coordination. So I said to my wife, maybe we should learn dancing now, because we can learn movements.
1: Well, thank you so much, Mr. Levitt. Thanks for your thoughtful, powerful, important insights sharing in this interview. And I wish you got more achievements in your scientific research and also cultivate more talents.
0: Thank you, Helian. It was a great occasion. We had a very good conversation. I enjoyed every bit of it. Thank you.
1: Thank you so much.